So we're easing into the Canadian portion of the show now, and I remember when I first signed up at CHMR, when I found out that you had to have 35% Canadian artists on your show, I was thinking, I have no idea how I'm going to do that, especially with dance music, because I only really knew like a handful of Canadian artists. But one of the coolest parts about doing the show here at CHMR is that I've had the opportunity to learn so many new Canadian dance music artists that I had no clue even existed, and lots of them have become some of my favorite artists today. So it's definitely a great thing that they have here in Canada, where you have to have that rule to have that 35% of Canadian artist. I definitely appreciate it now, and yeah, it's really awesome. You're going to learn lots of new artists if you do it. So this is how we're going to start it off now. We have Dabin with Won't Be the Same.

Well, Canada has lots of great dance musicians, but we also have lots of great dance music festivals. And I'm actually moving to Calgary this summer. I'm really looking forward to that. And they have some awesome music festivals out there on the west coast of Canada. So definitely check out all the music festivals we have in Canada. Make sure to support the Canadian music festivals all you can, because we want them to keep going strong as we get lots of great artists coming each year. Let's keep it going with a duo that's going on tour this summer. They're playing some dates here in Canada as well. This is Zed's Dead, In My Head, with the Canadian vocalist, Michaela.

something I'd really like to see in the future here in St. John's, Newfoundland, is for us to get more dance music acts. We haven't got like a whole lot. We typically had Loud Luxury coming like a few years in a row for George Street Festival. And last year we had DJ Polly D, who was pretty cool. I went to see that at George Street Festival. But a couple of years ago, we also had Dubs, who's coming up next in this next song. We have Antidote by them. And they had an awesome show down there for Canada Day down on George Street Festival, but there weren't very many people there. I feel like the advertising wasn't great, or just people maybe aren't showing as much interest in dance music as they should be, maybe. I don't know what it is, but if we get more dance artists, like, people definitely need to go out and support them, because we're not going to get more people coming if people aren't showing up to the shows. But here's a great track. This is Antidote by Dubs.

As we're nearing the end of this show and the end of Nocturnal Radio for as long as I know, I just want to recommend CHMR to anyone. If you have the opportunity to do a show here at MUN, definitely go for it. It's a great opportunity. I've been doing it for 5 years now, and it's taught me so many different things. It's helped me with speaking, finding new music, just lots of great experience. It's completely free if you're a student here at MUN, so definitely recommend doing that. Check it out. It's in the University Center. We're going to keep the show going now. We have Edge by Rez.

I've got so many great memories from hosting Nocturnal Radio, but if I had to pick my favorite memory, it's coming all the way back to COVID, before I was even hosting the show. I knew I was going to have a show, but one got shut down, and pretty much everybody just started moving online. So a lot of dance music acts, they got all canceled, and then what a lot of people resorted to was having Twitch live streams, and my favorite DJ is Nicky Romero. I first seen him back in 2016 with my dad in Playa del Carmen, Mexico, and he quickly became my favorite DJ. He was like my hero at the time. I used to listen to him like all day, every day. And I actually got to meet him later on at another festival in Playa del Carmen a few months later from when I initially seen him. And he was super nice. It was great meeting him. And then flash forward 4 years later, and I actually got to join him on a Twitch live stream. And I asked him, hey, would you be willing to do a radio ID for me? Because I'm hosting a radio show at my university. And he did it. He recorded as Protocol Studios in the Netherlands. He sent me the files and he was super nice. And you're going to hear the ID again at the end of the show. I'm going to wrap it up with that. But yeah, that was a great memory for me there. And I just love doing the show. And that was definitely a big motivation for me to come in every week and continue doing the show, because I knew that he made that for me. So really thankful to Nicky Romero for doing that. But we're nearing pretty much the end of the show here now. So I'm going to sign off one last time. My name is Daniel Villamil, and you've been listening to Nocturnal Radio here on 93.5 CHMR FM. Whether you've tuned in once or you've tuned in 100 times, thank you so much for tuning in. And yeah, this is signing off forever. See you later. Let's wrap it up. This is Hype Beat by Zayko and Chris Caden. Ciao.

0: 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It's Nicky Romero, and you're listening to Nocturnal Radio by Daniel Villamil on 93.5 CHMR FM in Newfoundland.
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I'm

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1: Hello and welcome to Radio Goethe. I'm Alan Speltner. Quite the show for you today, so stay tuned. Starting off with Robert Beckmann. He was the former singer and violin player of the Innstetter Tables, a no guitar band from Berlin. I really like them. Robert moved up to the Baltic Sea some years ago, but still continues to produce music. His new album is called No Dot, Here's the Double.

Schwarz and Deep, and before that the steampunk favorites Coppelius with the title track of their album Time Zeit. You can always find the playlist on my website radiogoethe.org. Next, ASP, they have released an album around the story of Krabat. Ottfried Preußler's book of this title is still one of my all-time favorite books.

In Extremo, with the story of the famous German pirate Störtebeker, who lived from 1360 to 1401. Captured and brought to trial in 1401, he and his crew were executed in Hamburg. His legacy spawned wild legends, including the famous myth that after he was beheaded, his headless body walked past 11 of his men to save them from the executioner. That is a crazy story. Here's the song Verrückt by Tanzwut.

fingered Herr Mannelich quite the connection between the medieval times and heavy guitars. Finishing up today's Radio Goethe are Corvus Corax with Skull and Kantal with their Palästina lied. Thank you so much for listening. Tschüss, I'm Arndt Peltner.

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1: Hey, this is Clinton Davis, and you are tuned in for another episode of the BAM. 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We're not gonna use the term Valentine's, but it's a week of love. It's a week of thinking about love. Every track you're gonna hear tonight is on that topic. The good, the bad, and the ugly. We're gonna get right into it. Let's go. First up, it's Ride Your Name with Boy T, Crazy Love by D. Hernandez, and Addicted by Owen Golden. Check us out on Instagram.

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Just type in BAM Radio. Coming up next, you're going to hear a track. The track's called 17 by Shano, Lightning in a Bottle by Keyo and Arenye, and How Do I Say I Love You by Gary Beals. It's a love week here on the BAM. Let's go.

spiritual and deep. Gary Beals is a wonderful person. It's always a pleasure whenever I see him. That was Gary Beals, Arenye, and KO and Shano. Coming up next, it's Don't Wait On Me. I love this track by Gozy and It's Odyssey, Sugar and Spice by the East Coast Queen Jamila of Reggae, and Shoma by Her Gatsby. Keep it locked. It's Clinton Davis on the BAM.

the vibes tonight is, yeah, it's not love. It's not mushy love. It's love is not mushy, but it's everything. It's all around. I hope you're enjoying this episode. My name is Clinton Davis. You can check me out, Show Doctor, on Instagram, S-H-O-D-O-C-T-A. You're listening to BAM Radio. We're going to keep it moving along. Coming up next, it's Get Me Right by KO and Jordan. Wait For You by the amazing Jupiter Rain. And You Can Have It All, a track that's hit almost 5 million streams on Spotify by Jordan. Keep it locked on the BAM.

I hope you're feeling the love is love vibes. You're listening to Clinton Davis giving you 1 hour of Black Atlantic music. I'm going to let you know the last five tracks right now. It's My Affirmations by Jaya, Toronto native that now lives in Halifax, Jambo by Sinful Poet and Wavelord, Life Without Fantasies, another big off track by Neon Dreams, Ojoro by Dami Baby, and Milk and Honey to close off the night by the one and only Aquaculture.

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1: Hello and welcome to another edition of Baroque and Beyond. This is show 718. It's the first hour. It's being recorded in July of 2026. We'll start the first hour with a horn concerto by Antonio Rossetti. He lived from 1750 to 1792. This is part of a series of Rossetti's horn concertos that were recorded by Classic Production Osnabrück. Klaus Wallendorf was playing the horn on some of them, and Sarah Willis playing the horn on others. And sometimes there's two horns and they both play. This particular piece is one I have not played before on the air. It's horn and orchestra in E major, Murray C50, recorded by Kurpfalzisches Kammerorchestra. So the chamber orchestra, Kurpfalzisches, Johannes Moises was conducting. It was recorded back in 2006, but released in 2009. Again, Horn Concerto, Antonio Rossetti, and you're listening to Baroque and Beyond.

Once again, you're listening to Baroque and Beyond. It is the first hour of show 718. I'm Michael White, your host. 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Well, it's actually a recording, even if you're listening to the radio. But if you're not listening to a local radio station, then you downloaded the show from bnbradio.com, which is where we post MP3 versions of previous shows and, of course, the playlists. We started the hour with a concerto for horn and orchestra by Antonio Rossetti in E major with Sarah Willis playing the horn. We're going to stick with E major, and we're going to stick with the letter R. We're going from Rossetti to Ferdinand Ries. He was Beethoven's last student and his secretary. He lived from 1784 to 1838, and this man sounds a lot like Beethoven. This is his piano concerto in E-flat, Opus 42, performed on the piano by Christopher Hinterhuber with the New Zealand Symphony Orchestra, conducted by Uwe Grodd. And again, you're listening to Baroque and Beyond.

We will close the first hour of Baroque and Beyond with a violin concerto, actually Concerto Grosso No. 5 in C major by Giuseppe Tartini. Now, this was actually transcribed from Sonata, Opus 1, No. 5, and the transcription was Giulio Meneghini, but it's performed by the Ensemble 415. Chiara Bancini is playing the violin and directing. And this was recorded back in 1995, but copyrighted and released by Musik d'Abord through Harmonia Mundi back in 2010, so 16 years ago. Again, Giuseppe Tartini, Concerto Grosso No. 5 in C major. And then stay tuned. After station announcements, there's another entire hour of Baroque and Beyond.

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1: Welcome back to the second hour of Baroque and Beyond, show 718. I'm Michael White, your host. So we're going to start the second hour with a piece by Johann Sebastian Bach. This is the Triple Concerto, and it was adapted from a prelude and fugue for organ and a trio for sonata. So it's now the Triple Concerto for flute, violin, harpsichord, and strings, BWV listing 1044. So this is performed by the Cologne Chamber Orchestra. Helmut Müller-Brühl was the conductor, and it was produced with Deutschland Radio in the studios of Deutschland Radio in Cologne back in 1999, as released as part of a complete orchestral works of Johann Sebastian Bach by Naxos Records. So again, this is his Triple Concerto for flute, violin, harpsichord, strings, and basso continuo, BWV listing 1044. And you're listening to Baroque and Beyond.

again, you're listening to Baroque and Beyond. I'm Michael White, your host. You're listening on local, non-commercial, community-supported radio, or you went to the webpage where I put up the playlists and MP3 versions of previous shows. So we just heard Johann Sebastian Bach's Triple Concerto in A Minor, BWV listing 1044, performed by the Cologne Chamber Orchestra with Helmut Müller-Bruhl conducting. It was released by Naxos Records back in 1999. We're going to go back to Tartini. So I play a lot of Tartini violin concertos, but he did write at least a few other things. So this is his concerto for cello in A major. Royal Diltian is playing the cello with the Ensemble 415, directed by Thierry Bancini. Again, released by Musique d'Abord and copyrighted 2010 by Harmonia Mundi. Again, Tartini, concerto for cello and orchestra in A major.

close this hour of Baroque and Beyond on this week's show with a symphony by Johann Baptist von Hall. He lived from 1739 to 1813. This is his symphony in C minor, Brian Listing C2, performed by the Toronto Camerata, conducted by Kevin Mallon. And this was released back in 2005. Come back again next week for a couple of hours of Baroque and classical music. And thanks for listening.

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1: Because it's in our blood, as Botswana, to fight for love. It's very odd that the Christians are the Goliath in this situation.
2: There's never a desire for us to rock it up to a court that overturned Roe v. Wade. You know, on the other hand, though, we can't just turn our backs to the lives that are being wrecked and just ignore the discrimination that's happening.

0: Welcome to This Way Out, the international LGBTQ radio magazine. I'm Lucy Chappelle. In the news this week, LGBTQ plus foster children in the U.S. won't be protected from unsupported families anymore. Trans-positive soccer star Megan Rapinoe cries foul after being ejected from a World Cup ad. A lesbian couple in Botswana is fighting for marriage equality. And Madison Square Garden is wired for risky guests. Then we get a look inside the hallowed halls of the U.S. Supreme Court, where a Lambda attorney actually has a hopeful message. There's a lot in store for you now that you've found This Way Out.
1: I'm Joe Bainline.
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1: With NewsWrap, a summary of some of the news in or affecting LGBTQ communities around the world for the week ending July 18, 2026.
2: LGBTQ plus children in foster care are losing potential federal protections thanks to the removal of a Biden-era rule published by the U.S. Health and Human Services Secretary Robert F. Kennedy Jr. Barely 2 years ago, funding was set aside for LGBTQ plus foster children to be placed in supportive homes protected from conversion therapy and potentially hostile environments. It created a formal process for children to report mistreatment and self-advocate for better living conditions. Before the rule could take effect, U.S. District Judge Jeremy Kernoodle blocked it in March 2025. By June, the protective rule was set aside without any legal force. The July 14th rescission marks its final death blow.
1: Women's soccer star Megan Rapinoe is speaking out about being removed from a World Cup advertisement. Despite holding her own two World Cup championships, the lesbian Olympic gold medalist and Presidential Medal of Freedom recipient was identified as a risk by AI software. Rapinoe's stance as a transgender ally was the source of the alleged risk. In an op-ed for Marie Claire magazine, Rapinoe criticizes anti-trans legislation and its broader social impact. Instead advocating for inclusivity in sports, she warns about the troublesome discrimination against trans athletes, black and brown athletes, and young women athletes who don't fit a narrow standard of femininity. In her words, if we really cared about safety and fairness in sports, we'd be breaking down barriers facing girls at every level, protecting them from sexual violence and harassment, and paying professional women athletes on the same scale as their male counterparts. Rapinoe claims that the brand planning to include her in a World Cup commercial implemented an AI software that flags potential talent for supposed risk. Her support of trans rights was determined to be too risky for the unnamed brand, and she was pulled from the shoot. Rapinoe is a strong opponent of Washington State's Initiative 638, which would require sex testing for all girls to participate in sports. The outspoken player writes, "Standing up for our trans siblings, welcoming them on the field, sends a powerful message to these politicians that we reject their hate and division and to keep their hands off our bodies."
2: A lesbian couple in Botswana is entering a legal battle to bring marriage equality to their country. Bonolo Selelo and Solofelo Kumile appeared in court on July 14th to argue that Botswana's Marriage Act is unconstitutional. The 2001 law does not explicitly state that marriage is between a man and a woman. However, it does use gendered language such as husband and wife. The two women were denied permission to register their marriage in 2025. Back in 2019, Botswana's High Court decriminalized same-sex relationships. Then, in April of this year, Botswana finally formally repealed the anti-sodomy penal code. However, this queer-positive trend has not stopped the opposition. The Evangelical Fellowship of Botswana, the House of Churches, and the Dingwetsi Association are all seeking to participate in the trial to prevent marriage equality. Plaintiff Bonolo Selelo tried to make sense of this when she told YTV Botswana earlier this year.
3: Because it's in our blood as Botswana to fight for love. We're seeing a lot of activity by Christians. But it's very odd that the Christians are the Goliath in this situation, or now we're two people just saying, let us live our lives, let us get married.
2: The main hearing is scheduled for October later this year. If the couple succeeds, Botswana would become the second African country to legalize same-sex marriage after South Africa in 2006.
1: Reform UK is waving the flag issue again, this time calling for pride flags to be banned from the Southampton City Council's headquarters. The right-wing party's recently elected councillor, Philip Crook, submitted a motion calling on the Labour-run council to limit the flags it displays to the Union flag, the flag of St. George, and the Southampton City flag. The proposal was met with harsh criticism and vehement protest. Green Party councillor Misty Burgess is the city's first trans elected representative, and she led the way, saying, I think it's very important when dog whistles like this motion come along that they should not be granted any oxygen. The oxygen was definitely sucked out of the room by a public gallery filled with Trans Pride Southampton protesters gathered to object to the motion on the steps of the Civic Center. In a last-minute shift, Councillor Crook withdrew his flag restriction proposal on July 15th, though he promises to bring it back later, claiming that he was only making a strategic move to push ahead two other motions for his party instead. Reform UK was successful just weeks ago in banning Pride at all 47 libraries in Norfolk. The Reform-dominated administration at County Hall instructed staff that they may not exhibit any material or stage presentations or events which promote political messaging. They claimed that the directive was not intended to single out Pride, despite the timing of its rollout.
2: Madison Square Garden is suing Wired magazine over their reporting on the venue's surveillance system. Madison Square Garden is taking legal retaliation against what it calls cherry-picked fragments of that data to manufacture a false narrative portraying MSG as targeting the LGBTQIA community for discriminatory purposes. One incident Wired recounts is the intensive tracking of a transgender woman. MSG's security team recorded her every movement through the venue, even compiled investigative dossiers about her. The reason? Simply because she is transgender. The security chief did not want her to be seen on camera during TV broadcasts for fear of an openly trans woman could, in his words, damage MSG's reputation. Billionaire James Dolan is the CEO of Madison Square Garden and also owns the New York Knicks, the Rangers, Radio City Music Hall, the Las Vegas Sphere, and other venues. Wired's Noah Schachtman calls Dolan's surveillance machine his deep state. Schachtman and investigative journalist Maddie Varner and Robert Silverman got inside Dolan's deep state through seven current and former employees, as well as combing through confidential internal reports and Signal Group chat messages. The MSG database was found and released by a hacker collective called Shiny Hunters. That database holds nearly 40,000 people, with many documented for their level of so-called risk. Almost 100 entries are marked as LGBTQIA, according to the Wired team. Wired released a statement about the Madison Square Garden lawsuit on social media that reads in part, "We stand by this reporting and plan to vigorously defend it against this baseless and ridiculous lawsuit. We look forward to continuing our coverage of MSG and on billionaire James Dolan's use of technology across his entertainment empire. It's one part of our wider mission and the critical job of journalists now more than ever, holding power to account."
1: That's News Wrap, global queer news with attitude for the week ending July 18th, 2026. 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
2: News Wrap was written by Jeb Bakke, produced by Lucia Chappelle and Brian DeShazer, and brought to you by you.
1: 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For This Way Out, I'm Joe Bainline. Stay healthy.
2: And I'm Chris Wilson. 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
0: Becky Pepper Jackson was 11 years old when the state of West Virginia said she could no longer play on the girls' track team. Becky sued. The young trans student athlete lost her case in the U.S. Supreme Court on June 30th, but is the game over? This Way Out's Jeb Bakke spoke with one of the Lambda legal attorneys involved with the case.
4: As a non-binary and transgender rights project director for Lambda Legal, Sasha Bookert helped fashion Becky Pepper Jackson's Title IX and equal protection arguments for the U.S. Supreme Court. I asked her about the case for Becky, or BPJ, and how the litigation emerged from recent legislation.
5: If anybody has spent 5 minutes in America, you'll know how important sports are to parents across the country and how big of a deal it is. The far right played into that, and so they really started to push these, you know, model bills out across the country. This is around, you know, 2020, and it gained some traction and just picked up in a fervor. And, you know, along with that came, you know, bills that would also, you know, ban people from, trans people from using restrooms. It would ban healthcare was the next, you know, tranche of attacks. But anyway, we ended up with about 26 states, you know, I think 27 now, who have passed some kind of law prohibiting kids from participating in sports. Trans kids, you know, sometimes they prohibit trans girls and trans boys both, but most of the time they target just trans girls and not trans boys, because they know that that is just something that, you know, this protective instinct will kick in, and they can bank on, you know, parents being insecure and concerned. And so these laws were passed, and it's just, you know, it's just heartbreaking to see, because, you know, first of all, it's obviously not been a problem that needs resolving, given that there were high school athletic associations across the country, you know, implementing, you know, inclusive policies in places like California, Washington, you know, have had, you know, inclusive policies since 2008. And, you know, these, you know, drastic claims that this is going to, you know, upend women's sports, and in the same breath, you know, the governors in these states, like West Virginia, when they passed their law, could not name a single trans athlete in their state. I don't know what the term is. It's trans baiting. You know, it's this idea that you can just throw out these, you know, accusations and invoke fears. And in my opinion, I won't dwell on this long, but it really is about, you know, distracting people from, you know, the real issues in their lives, you know, like healthcare and affordability and the things they're trying to do to, you know, inflict this, you know, worldview on the country that is just really disgusting and horrible and, you know, caves to, you know, corporate America in every way. Setting that aside, yeah, these bans just inflicted this enormous amount of harm. We're inflicting and are inflicting this enormous amount of harm, because what happens when you tell trans kids that they can't participate in sports, it means that they're not going to participate at all. A lot of the LGBTQ legal organizations, you know, brought lawsuits challenging these bans. And this is, we recognize, you know, this what the Supreme Court compositions these days, you know, there's never a desire for us to rocket up to a court that overturned Roe v. Wade. You know, we get how dangerous this court really is. You know, on the other hand, though, we can't just, you know, turn our backs to, you know, the lives that are being wrecked, you know, across the board, whether it's in healthcare or sports, and just ignore the discrimination that's happening. So we were able to secure, you know, a really powerful nationwide injunction on behalf of a trans girl named Becky Pepper Jackson, which is one of the primary litigants in the Supreme Court case. Who's this just, you know, glorious kid who's just, you know, I think she was 12 or 13 or something, you know, when she first started to play, and just, you know, finishing last in her group, and was just having a ball participating, and just really just love of cross country. And so we stepped in because the ban was passed and they told her that she couldn't play. So we filed a lawsuit and we won a really powerful injunction allowing her to keep playing for, I think it was a year, maybe a year and a half. And then the district court reversed its opinion for some reason and issued a summary judgment ruling, which is, you know, like kind of a stronger ruling than just a preliminary injunction, and kind of reversed it. And we thought, oh, geez, you know, that's really bad. So we appealed the case to the Fourth Circuit Court of Appeals, who agreed agreed with us and allow her to go participate. And then West Virginia appealed that decision, and then it went to the Supreme Court. We had argument earlier this year, and they issued a decision, you know, a few weeks ago, and it could have gone in a lot of different ways, you know, so it wasn't the worst case scenario, but they ended up ruling on behalf of West Virginia, saying that it might be discrimination against Becky, but we just can't get into specific examples like this and deal with individuals. We just know that as a rule, as it applies generally to trans girls across the board, that's fine. Becky might actually be an exception, but we're not going to bother with actually looking at the scientific evidence. We're just going to make this broad sweeping assessment, which is really disappointing. Obviously, that has an impact on her ability to participate going forward, but it just creates this really bad precedent, in my opinion.
6: You've touched upon a few things that I'd love to jump into. The first thing that I'm kind of interested in was, right, this does not mean that a ban of trans athletes is mandated. It's allowing states to uphold their own individual mandates, and of course...
5: Not that they weren't asking for that, though. The defendants were very clear that they wanted this sweeping ruling that would apply across the board to everyone. It's certainly scary.
6: That's interesting. So was it your opinion that they had kind of changed their tune midway through to try and just obtain at least the upholding of this singular ban?
5: Yeah, less so with the government than with the states. You know, the states really seem to be, you know, red in tooth and claw. They really were, you know, went out of their way to misgender the plaintiffs. And, you know, I don't want to give any credit to the government, to be honest, but it certainly was, you know, clear that they were looking for, you know, as much, you know, as broad relief as they could get. I mean, it's hard to say that we were pleased in any way by the decision, because we're not. But, you know, they really did cabinet, you know, and I think there's arguments, you know, that will be made that say otherwise, but they really did cabinet to sports. And they could have said, oh, this applies to Title IX across the board, which would would create havoc, you know, on any other number of contexts within under Title IX, including employment and harassment and other contexts.
6: I guess there's some sigh of relief in that it got just quarantined into sports. Something that you've stated previously is that this sets up a state-by-state, a school-by-school fight. From my understanding, a lot of these institutions have been able to cite various other circuit court cases regarding Title IX. Schools could defend themselves by saying, no, there are these other precedents. We are required by federal policy to uphold these rights. Is this case going to change the ability for schools to make those claims?
5: I don't think, no. I think that they should be able to defend their policies. First of all, this is a different context, because this is likely cisgender students bringing cases challenging inclusive policies rather than transgender students challenging bans. The holding here is clear that it's not a violation of equal protection to deny a trans student from being banned, but that doesn't mean that it will allow a cisgender student to require that a transgender student be banned in a state where there's an inclusive policy. So no, I don't think so.
6: Does this change the fight then for schools, generally speaking, to have those inclusive policies?
5: Yeah, I mean, there is certainly going to be, you know, litigated. You know, this is something that we're going to see cited, you know, and we've already seen a rash of, you know, these cases in the past. But I don't think so. I think that the schools, you know, will continue. And again, it places them in, you know, a difficult situation, because if they, you know, cave and they feel like, oh, we've got to, you know, comply with this pressure, they're going to face litigation within the state, which, you know, given the non-discrimination protections against trans students. So no, I don't think so.
6: Yeah, some optimism, perhaps, that this really won't have as far sweeping impacts on folks as maybe we're led to believe.
5: I think so. Yeah, I really do. I am cautiously optimistic, but I think that there is enough, you know, good law, especially given the conflicts of law here and the way that the Supreme Court issued this ruling to allow schools to continue to provide those, you know, inclusive policies in sports.
6: So I'm curious if you could take us a little bit into the courtroom. Are they genuinely of the belief that this is a threat?
5: This is just my impression. I will say that I was present during the oral argument in BPJ, but I just heard the oral argument in the Scrimeti decision, and the tenor and the way in which the justices talked about these issues was strikingly different, in that they were much softer and much more human, you know, during the BPJ argument, shockingly, you know, given the way in which this has been framed. I think this is, and this kind of goes back to the defendants too, I think that there has been this, you know, ongoing effort to demonize transgender people across the board, you know, over the last few years. And I think maybe it, in my opinion, maybe I'm totally wrong, but it feels like it might have peaked, you know, in last year or the year before. And I feel like there's been a little bit of a shift in the way that, you know, folks are described. I wasn't pleased with the way that the decision was written. It was written by Justice Kavanaugh, and he never makes an attempt to refer to Becky or Lindsay as transgender girls, even. You know, he just he doesn't refer to them as boys, but it's just, it's, you know, it's this language, this doublespeak. But Justice Gorsuch was very supportive in, you know, in the concurrence, which was helpful, and the other justices were great, and I think, but it was toned down comparatively. So I think that there is this thing happening, and this is something that I don't think is shocking to anyone, where, you know, the country just hadn't really known transgender people. We knew of transgender people. We knew a couple, you know, high profile people. And as these issues have really, you know, risen in visibility, there's an inevitable backlash. And I do think that there is some work being done by countless, you know, trans folks and their families and people who, you know, support and care for trans people and care about human rights, period, have done an enormous amount of work over the last few years to really push back against the demonization. And I think people are also starting to get wise, you know, about what's really happening in the world, and a little suspicious, in my opinion. You know, maybe it's probably more just the humanization and softening and seeing, you know, trans people as people. But I do think there is also some, like, chagrin about, you know, buyer's remorse or whatever, and buying into, you know, all of this hate and anger, and then realizing that, you know, oh gosh, now I have to pay $5 a gallon. You know, I can't afford my groceries. You know, people are starting to make connections that, you know, they hadn't made before. So that's, you know, that's just me pontificating. But I do think that there has been a lot of work, and I do think there's some humanization. And I think that there's a lot of unseen work, I do think, especially with the courts and even with the Supreme Court, that trans people are everywhere. You know, whereas, you know, they're not unique. And I think that there are, you know, I don't know anybody's personal story that on the court or what their family's structures look like. But, you know, I can imagine that there are people that, you know, have, you know, trans people in their lives that feel like it's important to at least have a conversation, you know. And so I do think, I was struck, you know, I mean, the decision still absolutely sucks. Don't get me wrong. I'm not trying to soft pedal it, but I do think there's been a little bit of a shift there. You know, I don't know, again, unfortunately, with the, you know, the way that judicial nominations have been structured and some of the rhetoric that we see from the nominees that have come through, I don't, you know, feel optimistic about the coming years in some of these more difficult parts of the country. Unfortunately, there are already, you know, difficult places to begin with. In other words, you know, when the administration changes again, and, you know, there are, you know, there's positive work being done to, you know, pursue legislative priorities that will help transgender people, you know, it's going to be, you know, a battle, because we're still going to have a lot of these folks on the bench. And just to remind people, you know, judicial nominees are lifetime appointments, you know, and so that's why midterms are so important. And the Senate is so important, because that's who votes on lifetime federal judicial nominees who end up making decisions for their lifetime.
6: Is it your impression, you've noted a softening a little bit, right, a smelling of the coffee, but the proportionality of all people in the world, right, we're talking about a very small number of transgender individuals that are just trying to play sports. Is there a feeling in light of this case of recognition, the perception versus the lived experience, how much of a discrepancy there is?
5: Yeah, I don't know. I mean, I feel like it's been blown up so much that, you know, they're, you know, just, it's, it, you know, even though we constantly say, look, Jim Justice could not name one transgender person in his own state, you know, and this is across the board what we see over and over again, and we can give people numbers. I mean, I would love it if there were trans kids that were participating in sports. It would be really wonderful. There's not, you know, trans people make up, you know, roughly between, you know, 0.3 and 0.7% of the population, period. And how many of those are playing sports? Probably maybe a handful of them. And how many are trans girls that are playing sports? You know, it's just ridiculous, you know, when you look at the actual numbers. And so it's, you know, but it's, but you know, I can't say that, you know, it's endlessly frustrating to me, you know, because of the way that's been framed as this, like, you know, this epic threat that we face as a country, but that people don't see through that. But for whatever reason, it just hasn't broken through to be completely transparent. I would love for people to see that, but I hope people see that. But I don't. I think it's more just a softening and recognizing the humanity of folks. But we'll keep pushing. I'll keep reiterating it over and over again.
6: Absolutely. How, by the way, has the Lambda team been able to talk with Becky and her family since this? How's she doing? How is she taking all of this now?
5: She's such a champ. You know, her family is so wonderful. Then she's just, you know, of course it's really disappointing. You know, she is a fighter, and she, never was unambiguous about this being not just about herself. This was about, you know, other trans girls like her that she was fighting for. And, you know, so it is. It's very, very difficult, but she's proud of what she's done. And she'll continue to, she's a winner. She's absolutely amazing human being, and she'll continue to strive and thrive. And, you know, I have no doubt that this isn't the last we'll hear about Becky Pepper Jackson. She's just an absolutely wonderful person.
4: 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For This Way Out, I'm Jeb Bakke.
0: Thanks for finding This Way Out, brought to you by the nonprofit Overnight Productions. News Wrap was written and produced by Jeb Bakke and Brian DeShazer, edited by Lucia Chappelle, and read by Chris Wilson and Joe Bayline. Against Me performed some of the music you heard, and Kim Wilson composed and performed our theme music. 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
1: Well, welcome everybody to another edition of Jake's Dinner, where we got another great show lined up for you again this week. While I'm still off on holidays, I told you I was going to leave behind some great shows. This week on the show, we're going back 10 years, July the 10th of 2016. Now, I will be back again with you in August. I'll let you know more about that the first week of August. I'll let you know exactly, and you can start sending your requests then. But I hope you enjoy today's show. Now, remember, some of the PSAs, the public service announcements, are a little out of date, so don't take them all to heart.

Bieber's Way from the CD Stay the Course. Well, we got a great show lined up for you today. I hope you're really going to enjoy it. We got lots of great music. We got a couple of requests to get to. We're going to take a look at what's going on around town. And there was a brand new CD released, I think it was Monday or Sunday. I'm not really sure. It was Homebrew 16. We got some great songs from that CD coming up today on the show. But as we say, all that and more are coming your way right after a double shot of Anchor's Way.

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0: Mark Hiscock from the brand new CD called Homebrew 16 with The Rose of My Heart. Well, right there is where we're going to take our first break. When we come back, we got two more great songs from the same CD. We got Shanny Ganuck and the Punters.
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1: Thanks for tuning in to Jig's Dinner. 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
2: Hello, this is Paddy. I'd like to phone in a request from Margaret and Debbie Hill, Japanese Gin by Dick Nolan. Thank you very much. Goodbye.
3: Here's a story of a fellow who lives next door to me. His name is Rich Roach, and it happened in 53. He came home from working, and he had quite a load. He was working at

Well, they had a few drinks, a few stories they told. The days at the ice and the wind and the cold. After they drank another one down, they thawed up the spuds that were still in the ground. Well, the spuds must come up before the first frost. If not, they would spoil and the crop

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We just heard Pulling Oil from the Sand. Well, I do trust you're having a great day. Maybe you're sitting on a patio. Maybe you're just stuck in the house. Whatever you're doing today, thanks for joining me. And remember, if there's something you want to hear on next week's show, give me a call. It is 701-2434. Well, coming up next, we got something from the same CD, the brand new Homebrew 16 CD. 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

close out hour one with two great songs from the brand new CD called Homebrew 16. We got something from Seminoi, and we're going to start it off with something from the Dunn family.

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Dennis Kendall from his CD, A Song For You. Well, welcome back to Hour 2 of Jig's Dinner. We got two more great songs coming up from the Homebrew 16 CD released there last week. We're going to listen to something from the Celtic Connection, but we're going to start it off with the Kilkenny Crew.

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Rod Tucker, Lisa Mann, Don Baker, Harold Baker, Sandra Higdon, Bill Taylor, and our very own Ted Doyle make up the group called Flashback in 1972. Well, if you stopped over to the Facebook page lately, you'd see that there was a picture of me and Ted Doyle there the other day. We went out to a burger shop, sat down, and had a coffee and a donut. There's a picture of us there. You can have a look at it. You didn't stop over to the Facebook page? Maybe now is the time. While you're doing nothing, just listen to some great music. Coming up next from the same cassette called Flashback Original, we got a song that Ted Doyle actually wrote, and it's called She's So Cold.

I hope you're enjoying this edition of Jig's Dinner. You got any questions, comments, or concerns, you know what to do is drop me a line. It is jigsdinner@nf.simpatico.ca. Or you can give me a phone call. It is 1-709-701-2434.

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1: Coming up next, we got a song in recognition of the 100th anniversary of the Beaumont Hamel and the first 500. The song is called Blue Petite Blues. It is written through the eyes of a war-weary son of Newfoundland returning to the island and family he loves and trying to come to the terms with all he's witnessed. It is the very first single from the new album called Unforgettin' by Terry Penny.

Hey, my name is Jean Purdy, and I'm here right now listening to Jeeg's Dinner with my friend Roland Skinner. So sit back and relax and enjoy. Have a great day, everybody.

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0: 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Well, thanks for sticking around. You're listening to Jeets Dinner, and this is Hour 3. Well, years ago when I used to play in clubs, dances, weddings, and whatever, an hour before closing, you always had to say something.
1: Okay, so let's call it the burner, ladies and gentlemen. So let's call it for alcohol.

0: 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Before that, we had something from Farmer Dan with the Viagra song, and Eddie Coffey started it all off with the LP Live at the Newfoundlander Club.
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0: Well, that's it for this edition of Jig's Dinner for this week. Take care, God bless, have yourself a great week.
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0: Hiscock with the old fishing schooner, the Wellerman before that with the Barrett's privateers, and the Punters with the Banks of Newfoundland. We started off this hour, being hour four, with David Francie, one of my favorite songs, with the St. John's Train. You know, many years ago, I was out for a hike through the woods. And this was down around where the new Outer Ring Road is. And I came across two trains just sitting there on the track side by side. I went back a few years later to get a picture of them because I was told everybody about them. And I just couldn't find them. But I did speak to a few people who go out on their snowmobiles every winter and have a pileup right next to the train. So they knew exactly what I was talking about. So maybe they're just lost in time. And maybe some year I will find them. Hey, we got a great hour four coming up for you. We're going to take a break and come back with five great songs.
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0: When I was a kid, my dad would say things like,
1: "Be careful what you wish for, because you may get it." Or, "A penny saved is a penny earned."
0: Most of the time, I had no idea what he was talking about. And as the years went by, he'd add things like,
1: "Never leave till tomorrow what you can do today."
0: And slowly, bit by bit, I began to get it. Now I'm a dad, and I say things to my boys like,
1: "You can't succeed if you don't try."
0: And I call my dad, and we just laugh. And he usually says something like,
1: "The apple doesn't fall far from the tree."
0: Do you ever wonder who writes this stuff? Fatherhood. It's the best job on the planet.
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0: Mom, can we go rollerblading?
1: Oh, not tonight, sweetie. Maybe another night.
0: Mom, parents who spend time with their kids in their younger years have a better chance of being close to their kids in those difficult teen years. I'm 12 right now. When I turn 13, I'll become a whole different person. 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How are you going to deal with that if we're not close?
1: Get your blades, honey.
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3: 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Enjoy the show.

Run Heights from his CD called Standing in Line in the Rain. Before that, Joe Wiseman with Standing in the Old House Still. Well, coming up next, we got a couple of great songs for you. We got Buddy Watts named The Other Fellas. It's Hell When You Got No Backy. Uncle Harry's Bar Band telling us about the Newfie Nod. Now, most Newfoundlanders can do the Newfie Nod. Can you? There is still a lot of Newfoundlanders can't do it, believe it or not. And we got one song we're going to send out to Dan Oakley. This was recorded and written at the height of COVID. It's a smile, a wink, and a nod. People still send me messages asking if Dan is coming back to do his show. I wish he would. I really enjoy

travel a lot and we make a lot of friends. 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His name was Uncle Lowell Simmons. Here's a song, a tribute to Uncle Lowell, called the Backy Song. A few years ago when the times were rough, worked like the devil and you had to be tough. Worked in the garden and you worked in the woods and you worked on the windy waves. 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

well with my hometown. Well, that's it for this edition of Jake's Dinner. 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
3: It's a brand new year in the Chinese calendar, the year of the horse. Great year for getting around and doing what you want, like every year. And we want to bring you a whole hour of great contemporary Celtic music. We have some new music from a group from Down Under, Sydney, Australia. It's the Clover Hearts. And they have a tune that they've brought to us, and it had nothing to do with either Randy Newman or James Taylor. From their album, Germaniac, it's You've Got a Friend.
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Grad Heroes Dive from their album Diversions and Lock Load. Now here's Haggis X1. This is more new music. It's the fourth single from their new incarnation of Enter the Haggis. It's Arthur's Gold.

the title track from the Tillers Follies new EP, Far End of the Road. But we're not anywhere near the end of the road. No, do stick with us as we ride all the way around the Celtic world. You're listening to Kilt in a Twist, and I'm Patricia

of the English folk rock establishment. That is Fairport Convention and Si Tu Dois Partir, If You Have to Leave, from their album Over the Next Hill. We also heard from Firkin and As Ocean Zaga, The Scent of the Ocean. Here's George Duff, the Collier Laddie, and When These Shoes Were New.

from the Isles of Orkney. That is Nos. Their album is called Stretching Skyward, and that was Vore Tulia. Please stay with us. We've got more great Celtic to bring you. You're listening to Celt in a Twist, and I'm Patricia Fraser.

0: soon, but here is what I need you to do first, okay? Here, deep breathe.
1: Okay. What?
0: I just want you to take a deep breath. In, out, in, out. You alright, Leon? You alright?
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0: And you need to stay calm.
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1: I'm so sorry, your accent is very thick. Is it possible to not have it over?
2: Buckle up, you've got your Celt in a Twist.
4: Celt.

McKenzie's. I think they're telling their friends that it's over and that he should move on. Leave Her, Johnny, from Song of the Highlands, Song of the Sea. And, of course, we heard from Shugel Nifty with Squat Lobster. Actually, they look like lobsters, but they're closely related to the hermit crab. And that's good, because I don't think we should be body shaming any crustaceans. Here's the Mahones and the girl with Galway eyes.

0: Mel Fosk. Or Dark Fire. That is Catalan Piper Ross and Fok Fosk. You're listening to Kilt in a Twist, and we love fire of all sorts, especially the fire in Celtic music. I'm Patricia Fraser.
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0: Our Cosmic Celtic Play for today is Pulled from the Shore, from the Rum Jacks. But first, a thought to ponder from Adrian Young. She was the sun and the sea and the moon in one. She was the North Star that pulled us to the shore.

thing. All the faces that you once knew are watching through a screen. And while your clarity is fading, you're clawing out for more. And everyone you once knew is watching from the shore.

accordion of Lena Jonsson and Johanna Juhola with Suplarkar Iaten from their album The Power of Polska. Thanks so much for joining us today on Kilt in a Twist. We are produced and recorded through the facilities of Cal Copyright Communications. Our producer is Cal Coat, of course, also host of Worldbeat Canada Radio. Give that a listen. It's great music all the time. 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And remember, at Facebook, you'll see a playlist for today's show with a list of all the artists. We're going out today with Salsa Celtica and Rolling Road from the Tall Islands. Till next time, I'm Patricia Fraser.

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3: We have exciting news to share from both Nova Scotia and New Brunswick's official music bodies this week, both with regards to their Music Week celebrations this fall. I'm your host, Cameron McCachran. We'll get into that and much more this week. But first, let's hear the top three songs from last time around.
4: Number

Genio and Loeb made it 3 weeks atop the chart, along with Jordan with Spin, and the electronic duo picked up a pair of nominations from Music Nova Scotia last week. Lots more on that in just a bit. Let's kick things off with Arenye featuring another two-time nominee, Young Stack. This one's called Limo, number 10 this week on the East Coast Countdown.

Maria May at 9 this week. Big Wall on the countdown. I'm Cam, and this is the point of the program where we get to the producer's pick, a song I think could make the top 10. We've got a brand new one from Carlton Stone, who just earned a Songwriter of the Year nod from Music Nova Scotia. This is the fourth and final single before the release of his new album, Midnight Rose, on September 18th. Gordy Sampson with a co-writing credit on this one as well. It's called Already Gone. Here's Carlton Stone with the producer's pick this week on the East Coast Countdown.

0: Carlton Stone with this week's producer's pick, Already Gone, on the Countdown Cast. A vote for Carlton, and check out the music video for Already Gone by visiting our website, eastcoastcountdown.com. Again, the new album, Midnight Rose, drops at the end of the summer, and Carlton has a couple of shows late next month as well, August 28th in Surrey, and the 30th in the Annapolis Valley. Along with partner Maggie Andrew and Logan Richard, carltonstone.com for all the latest. And as I mentioned, a Songwriter of the Year nomination for Carlton. Music Nova Scotia announced this year's hopefuls last week. We'll give you the full rundown in just a few.
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Hello Crows, Pull Me Away. Up to number 8 this week on the East Coast Countdown, I'm your host, Cameron McCachran. They just got some exciting news with Semaine MNB Week coming up. We'll tell you about that a little later. Also last week, Music Nova Scotia announced the nominees for this year's Music and Industry Awards. Good Dear Good leading the way with 4 nominations total. The band is up for Pop Recording, Entertainer, and Music Video of the Year, and lead vocalist Tim Hatcher earned a songwriting nod as well. Richo Coyne is up for 3, as is Israel Akanem with 2 industry nominations and 1 on the music side for DJ of the Year for his project, DJ Ubuntu. All kinds of 2-time nominees, including Elise Aaron, Morgan Tony, Maggie Andrew, Braden Lamb, Laura Roy, Burry, Cassie and Maggie, Customer Service, Nicole Ariana, Cameron Nickerson, Pinio and Loeb, Daniel James McFadgen, Gerald, Young Stack. The Boojums also had a pair of nods, plus another for frontman Willie Stratton. Some of those picking up 1 nomination apiece include Carlton Stone, Dave Gunning, Dee Dee Austin, Brett Matthews, Joe H. Henry, Buttes, Jupiter Rain, Bill Ricky, Aaron McDonald, King Wooz, Mayaya, among many others. Just 16 music categories this year, after a handful did not receive enough submissions to move forward, including the blues, traditional, R&B soul, and jazz categories. Nova Scotia Music Week is in Truro this year, November 12th to 15th, with the awards being handed out on that final day of the event. NSMW.ca for all the details on this year's nominees and more. Soul Filter at number 7 this week. This is Letters to Myself on the East Coast Countdown.

WTI's Soul Filter at 7 on the countdown this week. I'm Cam. Mentioned that Rich O'Coin was among the top nominees for this year's Music Nova Scotia celebrations. He is the only solo artist to earn 3 Music Award nominations for 2026. Rich is up for Electronic Artist of the Year, Entertainer of the Year, as well as Music Video of the Year for Space Western. And he's got the number 6 spot this week. Here's Rich O'Coin, Disbelief on the East Coast Countdown.

0: two-time Music Nova Scotia Award nominee Rich O'Coyne at 6 on the countdown, continuing the fall awards season chatter in the second half of our program with Music New Brunswick recently announcing this year's slate of showcasing artists for Saman MMB Week. We'll dive into that in just a bit.
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Zamani at 5 this week in the city, featuring Amariah Bernard Washington on the East Coast Countdown. I'm your host, Cameron McCacker, and EC Spotlight coming up in just a moment with a new single from one of the East Coast's great party bands. We'll get to that right after Sadie Skinner, number 4 this week with Electric Blue on the Countdown.

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1: This week, we're featuring new music from famed Atlantic Canadian party band Signal Hill, who have just released a new album, Making Waves Volume 2, finally following up the first leg of that planned double record 13 years later. And the four-piece has released a single from that record, which we'll get to in just a moment. This one co-written by the full band and also contributed to by the daughter of frontman Jason Campbell, 17-year-old Lily. Making Waves Volume 2 is billed as a love letter to Newfoundland, their home, although the band has, of course, been based in Halifax for many years. As you'll know, if you've ever caught their regular shows at the Lower Deck, the record was mixed by fellow Newfoundlander Corey Tetford, and the single is called Cast Away. This is Signal Hill in the EC Spotlight this week on the East Coast Countdown.

Winter Sleep number 3 this week. That's Abyss on the East Coast Countdown. I'm your host, Cameron McCachern. Music New Brunswick unveiled the list of performers who will showcase during this year's Music Week festivities. Moncton is once again the site for MNB Week, running October 22nd through 24th, the 20th edition of the event. 21 artists named to perform during official showcases, including Wolf Castle and Stephen Hero, the Hello Crows, Nate and the Busy Boys, Dee Hernandez, Emily Laundry, Dram and a Draw, Bay, Connor Fox, Evan Cooper, and more. MusicNB.org for the full list of performers and all the further details available to this point. Here's Pinio and Loeb with Jordan. Spin is at number 2 this week on the countdown.

0: Time Music Nova Scotia Award nominees Pinio and Loeb with Jordan number 2 on the East Coast countdown, meaning we have a newcomer at the top of our chart this week. Stick around to find out who.
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0: Basket Emergency reaching the pinnacle this week. Fill in the blanks. Taking over at number one on the East Coast countdown, Joel will be performing solo at the Under the Spire Festival in Kensington, PEI, on July 24th. The next day, with the full band at the New Brunswick Highland Games in Fredericton, also playing the Jubilee in New Glasgow on the upcoming long weekend, plus a three-pack at the Shore Club in Hubbards toward the end of August. Two of those already sold out. 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
1: Well, hello there and welcome. Welcome to an hour of jazz and jazzy tunes to put a smile on your face and a swing in your step and maybe just take your mind off all the mountains and mountains of snow that we've had to scale as of late. I'm Marcia Porter and you're joining me for Jazz Pizzazz, and I'm here in the studios at CHMR Radio on the campus of Memorial University, which has a lot of snow. We've had a lot of snow lately, so that was my excuse for not getting in and recording a show. Also, I had a cold, which I'm now getting over, so I'm a little bit late, and I'm happy to be here, though. I'm happy to get back on track and bring you a brand new show with some great old tunes and some great new tunes as well. And we're kind of like, when I'm recording to you, or as I'm recording this, I'm coming to you, I think this would be the very end, the very last day of Black History Month. So even though you're going to hear the show when Black History Month is over, there's some great tunes that you're going to enjoy. You're also going to hear some Juno nominations. You're going to hear some great new stuff as well. So without further ado, we're going to get started with something classic and amazing from Nellie Lucher. Nellie Lucher was playing the piano behind Ma Rainey, boy, when she was just 14 years old, and that would have been back in the 1940s, I think. And this one is called A Fine Brown Frame, comes from 1947. She has a great swing-style piano, too, and it works well with her voice. So here we go with Nellie.

so awesome. Wasn't that great? Whoa, Nelly. That was fantastic from Nelly Lucher. That may be one of my favorites that I've heard from Nelly Lucher. She's got some good ones, too. And next up, we're going to also hear something really old and great coming from George Lewis and the George Lewis Ragtime Jazz Band of New Orleans. This is, just such great stuff from a New Orleans clarinetist who played with so many groups back in the day, back a very long time ago. He played with King Ory. I think I've played some King Ory for you before. This one, though, comes from a concert, I think, that he did at the Preservation Hall, which is iconic in New Orleans, and it's called the Burgundy Street Blues. Comes from 1953, I think this recording does, and again, he's a fantastic clarinetist. So here we go with George.

Wow, that was great from George. I have to say, I played clarinet in my school band, and I did not sound like that. So what a gift he had. So great, and I think he went on to influence many a clarinetist and many musician in New Orleans. So that was fantastic. So next up, we've got something from, well, I'm going to play a couple of Juno nominees now. And the first one comes from Aretha Tillotson. She's from Edmonton. She's a young bassist, composer, and bandleader from Edmonton. And she's nominated for a Juno Award in Instrumental Jazz. And this piece comes from her album from 2025 called it's actually from Kind of Out West. And the name of the song, the tune, is Kind of Out West. And what's really cool about this piece is, I mean, she's sounding great, but she's joined by some fantastic musicians on this album, musicians including Ingrid and Christine Jensen. They joined her, I think, or she joined them on a previous piece of music. Sorry as I stumble through my words here. And this is Aretha's sophomore recording, so she's doing pretty well. So here we go with the young bassist and composer from Edmonton, Alberta.

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0: Go outside.
2: 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It's a jungle out there. 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
5: Okay, so excuse me while I stumble my way through my words, as my voice is not quite what it usually is, but we just had some instrumental jazz. We're now going to go to a Juno nominee who's nominated for her vocal jazz, and it's really great, from a young woman, Laura Anglade. She's based in Brooklyn, but she spent quite a few years in Canada. She was born in France, and some interesting traveling she's done over the years in her young life. So I've heard Laura described as an old soul, and that her latest album is sort of breathing some vitality into the old standards. So and I think she's just going with some of her favorite jazz standards. So see what you think. See if you agree that that she's breathing new life into some of these old tunes. Here we go with Laura.

Very nice from Laura. She's got a great voice, doesn't she? And the scatting, well, that's high quality scatting. This is really, really good. Really great from Laura Anglade. And by the way, I think the Juno Awards are at the end of March. So coming up, no, I can't believe that. We're going to be into March. Yay! I think there are lots of people here who would like to see the back end of winter, only because it has been so wild. It's been very wild here with so much bluster. We've had a lot of bluster this winter. So next up, we're going to do something new. We're going to a new piece, or fairly new. And it comes from a bunch of guys from Denmark, Danish guys, six of them, six Danish guys. They go by Sunborn. And they're joined by a DJ, I think a DJ producer from Italy named Clap Clap, or who goes by Clap Clap. I'm not sure if that's his real name. Maybe not. But anyways, this is from a terrific album that came out in late 2025. And it was called, it's called Earth is Begging. I mean, so much great stuff. Such an interesting collaboration. And this one is called Acarajé de Salmo. Now, I'm probably not pronouncing that right, but that's what it's called, Acarajé de Salmo. And I love it. I love so many pieces from this album. If you're looking for something really fun, then I would go there. Now, in fact, I'm just going to tell you a little about them. They are, I think they used to be called Cootie Mangoes, and they changed their name after a decade together. They're a bunch of horn players. They bring together groovy beats and jazzy horns. They blend jazz and global music, and this is really evident in this piece because there's collaboration here with Brazilian, Nigerian, and UK musicians. It's really fun. I think that's the idea, is that they want us to have fun. So here we go with Sunborn.

I hope you were dancing to that. Or you know, wiggling around in your chair. Or, yeah, doing the dishes while you were, you know, kicking up your feet a bit. That was so good. That Sunborn and Clap Clap. And I love that. So there's so many great pieces on this album. I would so recommend it. And I'll bring you something else. Maybe next week I'll play you something with a different vibe, but also super fun. So we're going to continue on with something brand new from Leon Fail. And Leon, I played him before. He's a terrific saxophonist. Really good. I think you would call him an award-winning, well, he is award-winning genre bending. He's a young saxophonist from the Champagne region in northeastern France. He grew up, I think, influenced by musicians like Roy Hargrove, his R.H. Factor, and D'Angelo, just to name a few. And he's here with a Swiss quartet. I think they blend modern jazz, electronica, and indie folk. What interesting combination there. And I'm looking at my cheat sheet. Okay, so this one is called Sonic Poetry, and it's Leon Fail with Mose, that Swiss quartet. Okay, so here we go, and it's super fun too.